I love it. I love it.

0: When you listen to Elizabeth Fraser sing that song, don't you sort of feel like you could just sing it exactly like her? But it doesn't happen like that. But anyway, yeah, so beautiful. That was Massive Attack and Teardrop. And I don't know if you sort of caught what I was doing there, but I was playing some of the songs that were sampled in these songs that we love so much, like Teardrop and Delight's Groove is in the Heart. So before I played Teardrop, I played Les McCann's Sometimes I Cry, and that's where that drum beat comes from. Did you recognize it? Yeah. And you know where I learned that? Because between last week and this week, I'm just out diving into music and learning new things. So I went to see Motion Worker and Joe Alterman last Sunday. Was it last Sunday? I guess it was. It was last Sunday at the Rizzoli Bookstore, performing their album, which I've been playing a whole lot of, called Keep the Line Open, which happened because they both had relationships, long friendships with Les McCann, the amazing jazz musician Les McCann. And they had never met each other. Joe Alterman and Motion Worker had never met each other. And after Les McCann passed away, I guess they must have met because of that circumstance, and they decided to do a record together. And so they did, and it's sort of a tribute to Les McCann. So I went to see them play, and it was great. It was fantastic. They had some really, you know, amazing musicians playing with them. And it was, you know, in a small setting. And Motion Worker, Adam Dorn, was talking about that song, Sometimes I Cry by Les McCann, which is sampled in Massive Attack's Teardrop. And I didn't know that. So I ran home and put it on and listened to it. And I said, oh, I got to play those. I got to play that on the show. And then before that, we heard Delight with Groove is in the Heart, which it's always great to listen to Groove is in the Heart. You don't need a reason to play that song. But you heard the sample from Herbie Hancock that it is sampled in that song based on. It's called Bring Down the Birds. It comes from the soundtrack of the film Blow Up from the 60s. And we heard from Eddie Harris before that with a great track called Listen Here. Also, I didn't know that one. And that was the song that Motion Worker and Joe Alterman opened with. And I was just like, wow, you know, I have to play that on the show. And then before that, only because we got off to a little bit of a bumpy beginning and I had a little technical issue, which has now been resolved thanks to our incredible technical staff here at WFUV, George Evans and Jose Osoria. So thank you to those guys, because just being on the phone with me for 2 seconds and all was good. So yeah, so we heard from that album, Keep the Line Open, from Joe Alterman and Motion Worker, a track called Yay, Yay, Yay, and one called I Love It, I Love It, I Love It. All right, so that brings us to this moment. You're listening to Shocking Blue here on member-supported WFUV. My name is Delphine Blue, and in a little while, right around 9 o'clock, I'm going to present to you a little interview segment I did with the Gypsy Jazz guitarist Stefan Remble. In that world, he's, you know, he's the tops. He's a Grammy winner, and he's going to be doing his festival Django A-Go-Go at Symphony Space next weekend. So I talked to him a bit about that. So I hope you will listen to that bit of talking, extra talking tonight, but there's music interspersed. So it's all good. There's lots of music. Then there'll be some music for mothers, because mothers, you know what I mean? Tomorrow's Mother's Day. So I'd like to let you know that FUV is proud to partner with the Hudson River Music Festival Sunday, June 21st at Croton Point Park in Croton, New York, with 2 stages of music featuring Jesse Wells, Warren Haynes, with Graham Lesh, Margot Price, and many more. Whoa. 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
0: You know, I just have to say, I have two close personal friends who have donated their cars to WFUV, and I should get one of them to do a testimonial, because they did say exactly that to me. They said it was so easy, right? So anyway, you could get a real live person who did it telling you that it's something you may want to consider if you have to unload a vehicle. All right, so something really incredible happened. Many incredible things happened, but the Stones released new music, and it's great. But on top of that, and by the way, I want to say that my radio brother, Paul Cavalcante, who does the show Cavalcade on Sundays at 4 o'clock, that's his new time, is going to be putting a laser focus on the new Stones record and playing you the press release, the press conference that the Stones gave. So you definitely want to be listening tomorrow at 4 o'clock to Cavalcade, which you probably would be anyway. But, you know, there's a moment, and this is spoiler alert, I just have to say this because for me this is deeply meaningful, but Mick Jagger said they were in the studio and he saw this guy wearing a long dress, and he turned around and he had all this makeup and lipstick on, and he looked at him and he went, "You're Robert Smith of The Cure." They had never met before. And Robert Smith said, "You're Mick Jagger." And Mick Jagger said, "Well, since you're here, you might as well make yourself useful," and pulled him into the studio. And Robert Smith sang and played guitar on the song I'm about to play. Now, for me, this is something that is beyond mind-blowing, because my two favorite bands are The Stones and The Cure. And for this to happen in my lifetime, I'm just pinching myself. I hope I'm not the only one who loves those two bands best. But anyway, I'm going to play this new song for you from The Stones. It's so great. It's called In the Stars. And I guess it was in the stars that one day The Cure and The Stones would meet together musically.

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0: I mean, it is. It's just like heaven that The Cure, well, it's not the whole band, but Robert Smith is singing on the new Stones song and playing guitar. I mean, my mind is blown, completely blown. That's why I played Just Like Heaven, and I played the song Heaven by the Stones before that, and the new one from the Stones. Great song, In the Stars. That's the best new song they've had in a really long time. So, very exciting. I'm excited. I'm Delphine Blue. 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We have the app. And you have speakers and devices and all that good stuff. I'm so glad that you tuned in and joined me. Sunset was at 8 p.m. tonight. Oh, boy. And it's May. It's so lush. Okay. All right. I'm getting carried away. It's also Dave Gahan's birthday, so I'm going to have to play a Depeche Mode song next. And then after that, I will present to you a little conversation I had with Stefan Remmel, who has devoted his musical everything to the music of Django Reinhardt, and he's going to talk about that, and he's pretty convincing. But before we do that, I want to let you know that FUV is proud to partner with the Hudson River Music Festival, and Sunday, I told you that already. Oh, boy. The last thing I want to do is repeat myself. So, how about this? FUV welcomes John Oliver and Seth Meyers in residency at the Beacon Theater. 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

0: 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You're listening to Shocking Blue on member-supported WFUV, and I have the great honor to speak to Stefan Remble, who is an esteemed gypsy jazz guitarist. That's just boiling it down very simply. So please say hello, Stefan.
1: Hello, Delphine.
0: Thank you for taking some time to speak with me and my audience about gypsy jazz and your passion for Django Reinhardt and the Django Agogo Festival, which is soon approaching here in New York.
1: Yeah, let's do it.
0: Okay. I have had the great fortune to see you perform at least three times, including the Django Festival, where you brought those two guys who had never been to New York before 2 years ago.
1: Are you talking about Django Agogo?
0: Yes.
1: So 2 years ago, you mean 25 or 24? 2024?
0: Wait, I think in 24, the show at Town Hall, that was a really special show because you brought those two guys who hadn't played together in 35 years, and it was their first time in New York, two amazing French guitar players that were his
1: part. Okay, good, because there is a suite to that.
0: Okay.
1: Now I can situate what you are saying. So it's not two guys, it's a trio, actually. It's three guys. Angelo Debar, who is like absolute living legend in France. Like, he's one of the greatest guitar player who ever lived. Serge Kempf on the guitar, who's the same thing, is like the most sought after rhythm player in gypsy folk music. And Frank Anastasio, who is like same thing, like the bass player that's part of that unit of three people.
0: Mm-hmm.
1: So Serge Kempf is a bit older, you know, than these guys, and so he's known internationally for his capacity to play like all gypsy, like Eastern Europe gypsy music and French gypsy and all that. Like, he knows everything and everyone. It's kind of like crazy. For example, Yul Brynner recorded an album of gypsy Russian songs in the
0: 70s.
1: No way! Yeah, you don't know. So. And the guy playing rhythm for it is Serge, for example. So he's like, he's really sought after all the time, you know? In 1989, in the 80s, he used to own a place called La Roue Fleurie. It was a bit like Barbès in Brooklyn, you know, a place where I play every Sunday night at 8.
0: Do you still play every Sunday night at 8 at Barbès?
1: When I'm not on tour, I play every Sunday at 8 p.m. at Barbès, and it's been 23 years.
0: Wow.
1: It was sort of a Barbès, like, it's not a very big place, but a place of like music like that. And they would play, Serge used to own it. So they would play there every single night, 7 days a week, 365 days. They played every night from 8 p.m. to like 2 a.m. every night, nonstop. And then after that, they would like close the bar, pack the instruments, and they would go to the jazz clubs and jam until like 6 a.m. And then go to bed, wake up at like 5 p.m. and repeat. So that was a lifestyle. That's how they played together. In 1989, they recorded an album called Gypsy Guitars. And so we refer them to them as the Gypsy Guitar Trio.
0: Mm-hmm.
1: And that's the album that we started the whole Django thing, you know, already with their constant live performances, but also with the album, which is a legendary album, you know. And they were on fire because they were playing so much, constantly, like 12 hours a day. That's all they would do, you know. And then Serge, shortly after that, closed La Roue Fleurie. And then they never played the three of them together again. They would play sometimes one with the other and other people and all, and they are great friends and all, but they never really played with that trio again. So I brought them back 2 years ago when you came to the show. I brought them back together. I recreated that, and they played, and it was so amazing and unique, and they loved it so much, they decided to record Gypsy Guitars too.

0: it was released 6 months ago. So I was like, usually I don't do that. I don't bring people twice to Django Agogo like so fast, but I'm going to bring them, you know. Serge is now 80 years old and he doesn't want to travel anymore. And he's like, this is the last time I'm going to travel and I'm going to come to America. So it's one last chance also to hear these guys play, you know. And so they recorded the album, which is amazing. Gypsy Guitars 2, you can find it on any streaming online, you know. They are coming to play that and the old album. You know, we're going to have two shows at Symphony Space on the 15th and the 16th of May. And they're going to play more of the first album on the first night and more of the second album on the second night, mixing a bit of other things also into that and stuff, but they're going to have a full set for themselves. So it's like one of the last opportunity to hear these guys, the trio, live. Because also it's a funny thing. It's like a weird concept to me. Huh? But I said, so how often now do you, now that you played at my festival and you loved it and you recorded the album, how often do you play with the trio live? It's like, when you call us. Like, okay. So they still don't perform. I don't understand why, because there is a magic. It's like having Pink Floyd together or the Beatles together. They have a sound that I've never heard before and you will never hear after. The combination of those three guys with their personality, it's a band and it has a very specific sound. It's unbelievable. So that might be one of the only, maybe the last two concerts they're going to play as a trio for what I know. I don't know with these guys, you know. And, you know, they are not interested in, like, touring and doing tons of festivals and stuff. They'd rather like stay where they are and play the gigs that they like with their friends and all. They are not like, they don't want to be on the road like I do, for example. They're not interested in that, you know. So it's funny, very funny situation with these guys. But this is such magic, you know. So I hope like people are gonna come to the shows and enjoy that, you know, because it's really, really, really unique and important. And also I do the guitar camp. I have a guitar camp for 40 students. I have like one spot left in the camp on DjangoAgogo.com. If someone is interested in like spending 5 days in full immersion with these guys, who are going to teach the some of the rhythms of how they play in the new album and also some of the melodies and questions about like improvisation and all that, you know.
1: Let's back up a second for folks who are going, what is he talking about, this gypsy jazz? You're from France. You were raised in Fontainebleau, which is where Django Reinhardt lived and died. And what compelled you to become devoted to this music?
0: Well, so I'm from Fontainebleau. So for me, it's my roots. And I grew up among the gypsies, you know, they were always, their presence was always there. And I received the traditional initiation for that music, like the Django Reinhardt, which is actually, I must say, it's jazz. That's what, how is manifesting the archetype of jazz on the guitar is the first one. Django also had the folk element of jazz, the original thing that was born in New Orleans, what jazz is also, you know what I mean? Mm-hmm. It's also part of that vibe. So when you go to New Orleans, you feel like you've never heard jazz before. It's the same thing when you go to Fontainebleau and you go to the festival, for example, and you hear the gypsy play there, you feel like you've never heard like the jazz guitar played like that, because yes, you need to go there because it's born there as well, you know.
1: Can you describe what Sinti culture is?
0: Well, the gypsies are divided in three groups. The Kale, which is the group that moved through North Africa and ended in it's the same group that left Rajasthan 1,000 years ago, stopped in Egypt, and one part went through North Africa, ended up in Spain. So you have flamenco and all that, the Kale. Another group moved through Greece and Eastern Europe. And when they stopped in Eastern Europe, they're called Rom. Sometimes you say in English, Roma, Romani, whatever. Roma, I think you guys say. But it's Rom, Rom. It's the name also of the language. Mm-hmm. And then a group separated and went to like Western France, Western Germany, Holland, Belgium. And these people are the Sinti. So Django was a Sinti, was part of that group, that area. So there are like three groups, but they are still the same people. It's a people. Gypsy is a people. For example, you have the Tinkers in Ireland. They are not gypsies. They are nomadic, but they are not gypsies. They don't come from that background.
1: So the gypsy specifically came from Rajasthan 1,000 years ago.
0: Yes, it's a people. It's, and although they are divided in three different branches, they still speak the same language. They still have the same background. So they're still like connected. So if you're not from that background, you're not a gypsy. You can be a nomad and not be a gypsy. Mm-hmm. A gypsy is very specific. You can be a gypsy. And like a lot of gypsies live in houses. They don't have to be nomad, but they are gypsies. Mm-hmm. So it's a thing like a bit not difficult to understand in America, but there's not the contact or the experience. So it remains a bunch of words, you know. For us, it's just we live together, you know what I mean? So we understand that a bit better. Actually, there was a trend a few years ago of people saying, oh, you cannot say the word gypsy. It's not politically correct and stuff, which I told my gypsy friend, and that made them laugh a lot. They were like, how do you want to call us? That's our name, you know? And they were laughing. They were like, who are these people? They don't know anything. Like, what is going on? They don't even have gypsies. They don't know gypsies, and then they don't want us to be called gypsies. But that was a funny chapter in the history of the gypsies again, you know, like trying to take their name away. But it's a beautiful word, the gypsies, you know. It's very poetic, and it carries a very poetic, a mysterious aura, you know what I mean? With like the travel and the mystique around, the magic, the music.
1: Even when you just write the word G-Y-P-S-Y, visually the writing that word out in cursive makes it a very, it's just very appealing visually.
0: And also, Sinti is one part of the group. And what you say, the Roma is only the Eastern Europe gypsy. So I saw people, they tried to be politically correct, reacting to that ridiculous thing about the word gypsy. And they would say Django Reinhardt was a Roma. No, he's not. He's a Sinti, if you want to be precise, but he really is a gypsy. You can be a gypsy and a Sinti, a gypsy and a Roma, Rom and a gypsy and a Calais, Gitanos. But you're always a gypsy, you know what I mean?
1: Mm-hmm.
0: So,
1: yeah.
0: So, funny thing. They are really different, these three groups, like culturally, but they also have something very common.
1: Will you be combining all the different types of gypsies in the Django Agogo festival coming up in Symphony Space?
0: So usually my thing is leans more toward the Django Reinhardt and New Orleans and all that, you know? Mm-hmm. But the presence of Serge Camps, Frank Anastasio, and Angelo de Barra, their trio, is also going to bring that Eastern Europe flavor of the Roma, of the Romani. And they because they play, they mix everything. They have that knowledge of the traditional musette waltzes from Paris and the swing and the traditional Django thing and the traditional gypsy thing and the traditional Eastern Europe gypsy thing. And all that mixes in a very unique way that no one else has ever done and will ever do.
1: I wonder if this scene, the Manouche scene, is growing. And do you see bands playing it, new bands? And what's your take on that? And if there are any, or do you have any that have caught your eye that you can recommend?
0: Well, there is like a new young players that are like really great. So in Boston, you have Henry Acker. In Baltimore, there is Sam Farthing. And they're like, the two of them, they're very young players. They're like 21 or something like that, 22, and they're unbelievable. There is also Olli Soikeli in New York, who's from Finland, actually. And there is like, there are like more and more people playing, like trying to copy the sound of the Hot Club and stuff.
1: Mm-hmm.
0: And I see also when I went to New Orleans, most guitarists have a Django-style guitar, although they play like the New Orleans stuff, mm-hmm. because it fits. It's the way like the string swings. So it fits like a... like Legos, you know what I mean? It works very well. But especially really like Sam Farthing and Henry Acker are the two names that that come to mind in the area. But I also know like in my town, there is like there are bands that people, some of my students have created bands and they play in the local cafes and restaurants and stuff. And it's amazing, you know? But yeah. Django Reinhardt is more than just like, it's not a genre, it's the foundation of all modern guitar. Like if you're a guitarist, you want to play rock, study Django. You're going to play a better rock. You want to play jazz, study Django, because it's the foundation of jazz. Whatever you want to play, you study Django, you're just going to be a better guitar player, because it's to the guitar what Bach is to the keyboard.
1: Well, I think you have made your case.
0: And remember, it might be the last time that you can hear that gypsy guitar trio live, so... I don't know. Maybe two shows is like the, I know two shows is hard for everyone, but sometimes if you can, like two shows is like the way to go, you know?
1: Well, thank you so much, Stefan Rembel. And we will plan on seeing you either Friday, Saturday, or both at Symphony Space on May 15th and 16th. And I appreciate you taking the time to talk to me. I'm Delphine Blue, and this is Shocking Blue on WFUV.
0: Thank you so much, Delphine. I was like very happy to talk to you too.

0: hope you came up with a suitable dance while that was playing. You know, you can improvise, you could do your own kind of dance, but, you know, it definitely was something that would propel one into movement. So we just heard, that was Stefan Remmel himself. Earlier I played the Gypsy Jazz Trio he talked about, and also I started off that interview with a track by Django Reinhardt himself, who inspires this whole crazy festival. But that was called La Foule. That's a really old song, and it's on Stefan Remmel's latest album, which is called Django New Orleans 2. And we also heard Libra Tango, which you know from Grace Jones, does that song as well. And that was from the same album, Django New Orleans 2. Before that, we heard in the middle of the interview, we heard that trio of guys that he was talking about. It's kind of a crazy story that they played together incessantly, day and night, nonstop, until Angelo DeBar closed his club, and then they just didn't play with each other anymore. They remained friends, and he brought them together for the festival that I saw 2 years ago. And then, you know, if you heard, you know, he has that crazy French accent, but he said, he asked them, now that you've made another album and you did the festival and you loved it, how often do you guys play together? And they were like, when you call. That's the only time. So anyway, Stefan Remmel, he's very, very enthusiastic. And we talked about a lot more stuff, but I couldn't play the whole thing because, you know, he's the kind of guy who plays music all the time and also can talk quite a lot, tell a lot of great stories. And we also heard Django Reinhardt with I'll See You in My Dreams, which I have to say, I picked it because when I went to see Cat Power, in March, she did that song. A lot of people have covered that song, but she did such an incredible version of it that it literally brought people to tears. And her keyboardist and music director it was someone who, while I was watching the show, he was so mesmerizing, I couldn't take my eyes off of him. His name was Greg Foreman. And then he passed away recently, quite suddenly. So I was really glad that I got to see that show. And anyway, long reason for why I played the song I'll See You in My Dreams. But there's no reason, you don't have to have a reason to play that song because it's so good. And Dreaming of Me was from Depeche Mode, early song from Depeche Mode. Today is the birthday of Dave Gahan, their lead singer. Okay, it just all keeps coming back in a circle. All right, I have to tell you something. And this is what it is. All right, are you ready? FUV supports the Tillis Center for the Performing Arts at LIU and welcomes an evening with Jason Isbell. 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Yeah? Okay. My name is Delphine Blue. 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And yeah, I talked a lot earlier, so we're going to hear a lot of music. I still have some more new things to play for you. Burning Spear has a new live album out. I'm going to play something from that. And I'm sure you've heard that Paul McCartney and Ringo Starr have teamed up and did a song together. And I'm going to play that for you. And then we're going to have some songs for mothers. That's the plan. Stick around.
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That's S.G. Goodman. You know, I've never seen her live. There are a few artists that, for some reason, for one reason or another, I'm crazy about them, but it never lines up, and she is one of them. That's a brand new song from S.G. Goodman. It's called Pepper. And let's see, she's going to be playing in Woodstock on June 26th. Oh my goodness, that looks like that's the soonest and nearest. Nearest and dearest. Yeah, Woodstock, June 26th. I don't see anything closer unless I think I might have missed it. Oh, you know I hate missing shows. I'm Delphine Blue and I hate missing shows, but you didn't miss this show. This show is called Shocking Blue. It's heard Saturday nights from 8 till 11 here on member-supported WFUV. Thank you so much if you support us. 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By the way, we had a great time at the Highline Bash at City Winery the other night. A lot of you came out and supported the station. And, you know, Tyler Ball game was great. Emily King was amazing. She sings like an angel. And Robert Randolph with that pedal steel. Oh, my goodness. It was a really fun night. So if you weren't there, don't worry. We'll do something else again. You know, we got the boat and we got the everything. And in the meantime, you can just listen to the radio. Okay? All right. Did I tell you what else I played? Did I play anything else? Hold on. Yeah, I did. Okay. I lost my place. All right. So we heard before that, we heard from Paul McCartney and Ringo Starr. How great is that? Oh my goodness. Like, yes. Okay, so the song is called Home to Us, and it's from The Boys of Dungeon Lane. And you'll surely be hearing much more about that and hear it again. And of course, if you love the Beatles, you want to tune in to the Fab Foursome every Friday at 4 p.m. with our good friend Dennis Elsis, who knows everything there is to know about the Beatles. I mean, a lot of the people here at WFUV are knowledgeable, but Dennis has like a deep knowledge.

0: knowledge of the Beatles. And we heard from Burning Spear from a new live album called Call on Me with a track called Ja Know Me Ready. And yeah, so I'm ready to tell you about this and then play some more music. First of all, I'm going to play Lenny Kaye's new song. He has a new album, solo album called Going Local. And I'm going to play a track from that. And also Flea from the Red Hot Chili Peppers has a new album out called Honora. And he is going to be playing at Webster Hall on Tuesday night. I sort of really want to go to that show, you know, because I hate missing shows. But I want to tell you about this show. FUV announces an added night for The Neighborhood at Barclays Center on Sunday, November 22nd. 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That's The Neighborhood, who have a fantastic new song that I played last week. 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

Well, since I told you that they were going to be doing an extra night at Barclays, I decided to play them because I really like that song. That was The Neighborhood. The song is called Private. And we also heard from Flea. Yes, Flea, that Flea from the Red Hot Chili Peppers, whose first instrument was actually the trumpet. And his first love was jazz. And then, you know, he became a big rock star. And as these things happen in a circuitous fashion, and quietly over the past 2 years, he created this quote-unquote jazz album on which he plays trumpet. And from that album, we heard a version of Wichita Lineman with Nick Cave on vocals. Now, I don't think Nick Cave is going to be showing up at Webster Hall on Tuesday night when Flea performs, but it still might be well worth seeing that show. I'd like to see it. He also does a version of Maggot Brain on the album. It's a good record. It's a really good record. And we also heard from Lenny Kaye, the guitar player in the Patti Smith Group, who has just released his first solo album at the age of 80, though you can't ever kind of really think of Lenny Kaye as being 80. That's crazy! It's called Going Local. I played the title track. It's really good. I'm going to have to get him on here to talk about it. Now, also, I want to mention, and I want to not forget to play this, Jesse Malin has had this show running called Silver Manhattan, which was, I'm sure many of you saw it. It ran for a few months. It's closing tomorrow night. And he has been nominated for a Drama Desk Award for that show, which is hang on, I'm reaching over here. I have to be an octopus again. It's talking and doing something at the same time. I'm multitasking. Okay. It's kind of a play with music, and his regular band plays with him. And it's about the traumatic injury that he experienced a couple of years ago, which has made him unable to physically move the way he did previously. He has learned how to walk in a different way and stand, and it's amazing. But it is the story of that woven in with all these other tales from his life, and it's so good. As I said, it's closing tomorrow night, but he did get a nomination for a Drama Desk Award, and who knows, maybe there's, you know, another chapter to follow. This is Jesse's latest song. It's called Hollywood Forever, and it is for and about his good friend, Howie Pyro.

0: There it was. Yeah. Anyway, so let's keep our fingers crossed for, you know, the next chapter for Jesse and his show, Silver Manhattan. Also, I want to let you know that FUV is proud to partner with the Newport Jazz Festival, July 31st through August 2nd at Fort Adams State Park, with performances by Wolfpack. 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

Well, that would be an oops. Hang on. Shelby Lynn is supposed to be singing next. Shelby, you're up. Don't be shy. Oh, here she comes.

0: some songs sort of about moms. I don't know if those were specifically from Mother's Day, but anyway, we heard Tell Mama just now, and that, of course, was Etta James. Before that, Nina Simone with Blues for Mama. Sinead O'Connor, this is To Mother You. 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I'm pretty excited. So if you are too, and I'm sure there must be somebody listening who is, because it's at Madison Square Garden, which holds an awful lot of people. So I'm going to play a Bruce Springsteen song, but it's a Mother's Day song because it's mostly about his mom. All right. Okay, so that's coming up. 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

Well, that brings us to the end of tonight's Shocking Blue. That was Gilliam Welch saying it better than I can. A song always says it best. Happy Mother's Day. Jerry Butler in there, Only the Strong Survive. The Pretenders with Kid and Bruce Springsteen with The Wish. I wish you all a happy Mother's Day and just a happy rest of your Saturday night. Thanks so much for tuning in. 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
1: Good morning, everybody, and welcome in to One on One, New York's longest-running sports call-in show. I am your host, Derek Bullier, joined today by Ethan Bess and Sam Giangrande, excuse me, on this somewhat dreary, kind of rainy, interesting Bronx Saturday. It's interesting. But a special thank you as well to Emma Leonardi and Grace McCarron behind the boards and producing for us today, making us sound good. 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Again, it's 718-817-2750. We've got a wonderful show for you guys today. It's going to be a lot of fun. We got a lot of different stuff we're going to be talking about, a lot of different sports in the city and outside the city, some international stuff as well. But before we get any further into that, how are we feeling today, guys?
2: I mean, to be honest, everything is going well with myself. I am I still have one more exam that I need to do on Monday, and then after that, I'll have all my stuff packed and I'll be able to move out. But outside of that, everything's going well.
3: We were just saying this. I'm not trying to flex. I finished my last final on Tuesday. I had two on Monday, one on Tuesday, and I moved down on Friday. So, but I also live so close to here. Having a early final schedule, that's the best blessing you can get.
2: Sound great.
1: As a communications major, normally I have multiple exams that are essays. Like English class, I had an essay, or a random class that have essays, and I could either do them early or I would never do that. I would do them late. This year, I have five classes, all five of them in-person finals. I had to do the makeup for my French final, so I had one on last Monday, two on Wednesday, one on Thursday, and I have another one on Monday. So it's all back to back to back, and it's I'm done.
2: Must sound rough.
1: No, so I have to take my final, and the problem is a lot of them are early. My one on Thursday was 9:30. My one on Monday is 9:30, so I have to wake up at 8, go to my final at 9:30, pack up all my stuff, and then the people that I'm getting to pick up my stuff and put it in storage and stuff, because I live in South Carolina, they're coming anywhere from 2 to 6 p.m. So, by my luck, they're going to come at 2.
3: Any point in the day.
1: I could have paid more to have it as more specific time, but
3: I'm
1: broke.
3: Well, if they say 2 to 6, it's probably going to come at 6. If they give such a late ladder option, it would probably be then.
1: And I ordered my boxes, and they never shipped them, so I had to contact them we just didn't do it. So, they shipped them today. So, I got my boxes, don't worry. But and then I'm like, hey, I know that it says 2 to 6. Is there any way, do you know when you normally come? Is there any way you could give me any kind of range? And they're like, no, it could be 2, it could be 6. I'm like, I mean, that's so helpful.
2: Just guess.
1: But we'll get moved out. We'll leave eventually, and then I'm gonna stick in the city a little, do my soccer internship that I have.
3: Where?
1: The Central Park Rangers.
3: Yeah, I did see that on my
1: I do their broadcast. I'm doing one on.
3: Oh,
1: I'm doing one tomorrow.
3: That's really cool.
1: I have to go to the Lower East Side at 8 a.m.
3: That's really cool, though.
1: Which is fine, but I have to wake up at 6.
3: Yeah.
1: So,
3: but I mean,
2: sucks.
3: I know. The grind.
1: I hate waking up early, though, is the problem.
2: I think even anyone does.
1: My dad wakes up at 5 a.m. willingly.
3: I can never.
1: I don't get it.
3: There just has to be sunlight, and then I'm fine. Even if it's a little amount, once there's a bit of light, I'm fine with waking up.
1: No, I got to go to bed at 1 and wake up at 10.
2: I mean, listen, bro, before I transferred here at my old community college back in Texas, during the spring 2024 semester, I had a lab that I had to do for science at 8 a.m. on Wednesdays. So I had to wake up at about 5, and then I had to get in the car about 6, and then I had to be at the lab at 8. After that semester concluded, I said never again.
1: I had a biology lab for this semester. You guys know where the Calder Center is, the Fordham campus that's upstate, kind of in Westchester?
2: On Westchester.
1: I had to wake up at 8 to go all the way there, and it's an hour drive, and then do the lab and walk out in the woods for 3 hours, and then come back.
3: I
1: smelled so bad. It was
3: that's just straight up torture.
2: Is torture.
1: It's the woods, and it had just started getting hot in New York.
3: No,
1: so it was it was horrible. It was fun, a little
2: probably
1: bit.
2: Probably smelled very funky.
3: Yeah.
1: It did. And it
3: that's
1: was like
3: fun for one time, and then everything after is just please stop.
1: And people research students stay there over the summer or for a whole semester.
3: I don't know how.
1: No, thank you.
3: I passed by the campus once, and there's nothing there.
1: It's very empty.
3: Yeah, it's not upstate New York.
1: Like, it's not quite upstate, but it's not getting there. It's not the city either. It's like it's the very, weird middle ground that's like nothing.
3: Like, yeah. Just like the flat plains of New York.
1: Exactly. So, wait, enough of random yapping. We have a show for you guys. We'll get into it. It is still a sports show. We've been talking about our lives, but it is still a sports show. We're going to cover, obviously, our hometown Mets and the Yankees. The Yankees have been playing well. The Mets have not. No, sorry, Ethan. We'll do a little more about the MLB. The Cubs are on a big winning streak. The Braves have weirdly been the best team in baseball. The Dodgers are playing like the Dodgers. I mean,
2: it's no other way to put it.
1: Yeah, they're just the Dodgers. I mean, Kyle Tucker's kind of stank, but you know, he has his struggles. But then we'll get into obviously the NBA playoffs. The Knicks, now they're up 3-0 on the Sixers. They're looking to sweep. Everyone's chanting Knicks in four. We've got an interview for you from our very own Sam Giangrande. Then we were going to also, with the NBA and the NHL playoffs all going on at once, so we'll cover that as well. A little World Cup preview, and then we've got a game for you to round it out. But before we get into any of that, our very own Fordham softball team, they're going to be playing in the softball, the A-10 finals at 1 p.m. today. They're going to be playing Loyola Chicago, which is the number one seeded team, which they already beat earlier in the tournament. They started out on Wednesday. They beat St. Joe's 7-3. They then mercied the same Loyola Chicago 13-5 in five innings. And then they beat Dayton in the semifinals 4-1 to get to the finals. So I'm assuming the tournament is like a winners-losers bracket. So I guess
2: probably
1: Loyola Chicago...
2: something of that nature.
1: I think it was Loyola Chicago-St. Joe's that played in the semifinals. I guess they were both in the losers bracket, mm-hmm. thanks to Fordham. And then Loyola Chicago comes out of it. So I'm not sure how the tournament's going to work from here. I mean, I would assume it's just a one game. Maybe Loyola Chicago has to win twice because they're losers bracket. I don't know. I'm not sure. Every tournament's different. But Fordham, I mean, they've been playing really well. They played really well to end the season. They had series against the same St. Joe's and Loyola Chicago. They won both of those series. So, I mean, they've been playing really, really good softball. They weren't quite like the top seeds, but really like the 3 to 7 seed were all really close in the mm-hmm. A-10. It was really weird. Just Loyola Chicago was at the top, which I really thought, you know, they were going to run away with it. But Fordham beating them in that series and then mercying them in the championship series or like in the tournament. I mean, Fordham, very good shot at another championship. They've got all their championships on the wall at Bohoshi Field. So, you know, I'm looking forward to it. Well, it'll start during the show. It'll end afterwards, so we won't have a result for you guys.
3: Get reactions.
1: No, but
3: it always like gets me nervous when you beat a team earlier when it's not like a final, because then like it's always that weird like, oh, if we play the same like we'll do it, but then like the other team also like learns like how you play, like what you could do to beat them. It's I don't know. It's always like so nervous, like because if you go against them and you lose, it's like, oh, why can't we just do that? That like how we did the first time.
1: Yeah, which. The thing that's worrying me is, well, Fordham's now, they're going to play their fourth game in a row. They had Holly Beeman toss a complete game against Dayton, and then their 1-2 punch of Holly Beeman. Obviously, she's not going to really start. I mean, everyone's probably available. It's the championship. But Olivia Simcoe, their other really, like, ace pitcher, pitched against Loyola Chicago already in the second game that they played in the championship. So I don't know how, like, if they pitch her again, I don't know how, like, it's going to be. I know typically in baseball and softball, seeing the same pitcher close to like back to back somewhat
2: can really
1: affect. So I mean, Fordham already put up 13 runs in their first matchup, so we'll see what they can do in their second matchup. But I mean, I'm excited to see, and I would love for a Fordham team to win a championship. We don't get a lot of these them around here.
3: The Tennessee went to the
1: they did
3: yeah.
1: Who did they lose to?
3: Was it George Mason?
1: Was it?
3: I think it was George Mason. It's either that or... Yeah, I think it was George Mason. I can picture yellow and like green in the logo.
1: Just keep talking for like 10 seconds.
3: I'm going to take a guess with George Mason. Our very own Joe Henry was reacting to it live while I was doing something with him. I had no idea what was going on. It just seemed like looking at his like laptop. It was just the box score. He's like, oh no. I'm like, wait, what's going on? It's like yeah, the A-10 team, they're in the A-10 final right now. But I think it was George Mason. I very want to take that guess, but
1: it was VCU.
3: Oh, I always mix them up. It's just because of the yellow. Darn it.
1: It was VCU over Fordham for women's, and then the men's was the 5-seed Spiders, the Richmond's.
3: Oh, really?
1: They beat Dayton. So
3: I always mix up VCU and George Mason, because they're both yellow.
1: I think VC and Fordham had already... I remember reading a story. They had played twice before in championships, and they split that. Really? So it was, like, it was very even. VC also won the championship last year, so I guess they're just used to it.
3: Well, but, is this the final team? Is this the final Fordham team this sports year that can make it to a championship at this point?
1: Yeah, because softball, they're in it now, and we have baseball still. Baseball, I think their championship is very soon. I think they're just ending their regular season now. But...
3: down to the final two.
1: Hopefully we can get some championships at Fordham, but we'll be right back. We're going to talk Mets and Yankees right after this.

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0: Welcome back, everybody, to One on One. Again, if you do want to call in, it's 718-817-2750. Feel free to yell at Sam and Ethan as much as you want about their agonizingly bad takes. Ethan,
1: I think mine are pretty
0: well,
1: fair.
0: I had Pick and Pod yesterday, the NBA broadcast with Ethan, and he thought that the Timberwolves were going to beat the Spurs in their series.
2: In the
0: and then Wemby
2: round,
0: dropped
2: yes.
0: 38 on Ant. So
1: I think it's pretty respectable if someone yells at Ethan then.
0: I don't know.
1: But me, I think I have pretty fair sports takes.
0: We cannot yell at Sam. I've
2: had people yell at me for a lot of different takes across many different spectrums, so to be honest, it doesn't matter to me.
0: Nearly jumped across
1: not
0: the table
1: shocker.
0: When he said it, to be honest. Okay. We'll get into Mets and Yankees. We want to really highlight the teams of New York, of course, and I think we should start on a high note with the Yankees because they've been playing very, very well. Which I don't know exactly how long their like streak of long winning. I think they've won like 17 of their last 20 or something in that spectrum, which
2: that's wild.
0: Is very good, but painfully they're either tied or only one or half a game ahead of the Rays because the Rays have like yet to lose this month because they've been playing really, really well. Judge looks like an MVP candidate. Ben Rice looks like an MVP candidate, although he missed like 5 or 4 games with a thumb thing because there was a pickoff move for Max Fried, and he went to grab it, and he kind of jammed his thumb. So he missed some games, but the Yankees played well without him, but they did just lose their first game in Milwaukee because Mizorowski throws 103.
2: Yeah.
0: And, I mean, if you, like, watch his first inning, he needed 10 pitches to get Grisham, struck out Grisham on 3 pitches, struck out Rice on 3 pitches, and then got Judge to fly out.
2: Yeah, and, like, the vast majority of those balls were thrown at, like, over 102 miles an hour.
0: It, like, genuinely. Like, I think I saw on Instagram, he threw the 5 fastest pitches ever by a starting pitcher all in the same inning.
1: That's crazy.
2: That's crazy. Like,
1: how do you
2: that's
1: react
2: gotta
1: to something?
2: Hurt your arm. Yeah. It just has to.
1: How do you even react to something going like 100 miles per hour at you?
2: You
0: don't.
2: Just,
0: yeah, you like,
2: you
0: kind of just
2: don't. You just let it go by.
0: You just swing and hope you make contact. Like, genuinely, I don't know.
1: But just like imagine like, the vibrations coming off the bat. Like,
0: if you hit it wrong at all, if you're even a little bit off the barrel, your hands are done.
1: Yeah, like literally like your like hands are going to be like in shock. Like, you can't even like react to that.
0: I've like taken like quote-unquote batting practice. I want to say very quote-unquote because I'm not good at baseball whatsoever and I have not played in any form at all. But, like, even when I hit it off the bat, very slow pitch, like,
1: no,
0: batting saying, practice,
1: like,
0: it hurts. And, like,
1: that shock feeling.
2: Yeah.
0: Like, 103 with a wooden bat off the end of the bat, I think I would just leave. Like, I think I'd quit right there. I wouldn't.
1: Kind of an injury at that point.
0: Literally.
1: Like, pull a hamstring.
0: But, regardless, Yankees have been playing well. Judge is... Cody Bellinger, excuse me, has been red hot as of late. He has, I don't know if his hitting streak ended yesterday. I really didn't have the time to watch the game yesterday, but a very good hitting streak for him. It could be 8 or 9 games at this point if it didn't end, but he's looked very good with his signing at the beginning of the year. Judge has almost more home runs than Bo Bichette has RBIs for the Mets. Bo Bichette has 16 RBIs, Judge has 15 home runs. Interesting little stat there, but
2: nice.
0: Yeah, you're welcome. You're welcome, Ethan. But the Yankees have been playing very, very well. And I'm very happy where they are at this moment, of course, as a Yankee fan.
1: I think at this point, like, it's always with baseball. It's even though, like, the game, like, the sports, the season's really early on. Like, you never know what could happen. Like, look at the Mets last year. But I think with the Yankees now, like, even with, like, oh, if they lose one or, like, maybe have one bad game, the whole fan base just doesn't turn on them like another New York franchise. But but I think that's, like, really important, though. Like, you have to realize, like, players are human at the end of the day. Like, if they see, like, their whole fan base turn on them after, like, 1-2 bad games, it really does, like, affect how they do play. So, like, I think even, like, with a loss, like, this fan base has been, like, handling, like, this team really well. And I think, like, there's so much like psychology that goes into sports is like really important, but
0: oh, absolutely,
2: yeah,
1: which is like that's like a whole class you have to learn, but.
0: literally
2: I think that well, to talk about something you were saying about that, Yankee fans don't necessarily turn on their team unless, like, you know, something bad happens. I've seen Yankee fans turn on Yankee players and teams in the past for much, much less. I mean, one of the best examples I could give was something with Anthony Volpe.
0: Anthony Volpe literally doing anything.
2: Yeah, Anthony Volpe literally doing anything, and they're like showering him with booze. In some ways, the Yankee fan base is probably the harshest, not just in Major League Baseball, but in like the entire, probably all of sports, like any sport
1: it's
2: you
1: very
2: can
1: much
2: name.
1: Up there.
2: I mean, they are literally like, for lack of a better term, like baseball nationalists. And to be honest, they, yeah, I mean, and so when someone says, like, you know, Yankee fans are like, you know, not strawmanning you in any way, but when someone says, like, Yankee fans, like, it takes a lot to get them mad, I was like, okay, I could pull up a bunch of case studies where they've gotten mad for a lot less.
0: Yeah. Which, speaking of Anthony Volpe, he has been held in the minors. He just finished his rehab a couple days ago. But with Jose Caballero playing so well at short, good defensively and offensively, especially when he first, I mean, he heard Volpe was going to come back up and he was like, oh, no, I gotta lock in, gotta keep my spot. So, I mean, he's a very good player, but I don't know if I love the move, because as someone who has been back and forth as an Anthony Volpe defender and somewhat of a antagonizer, I think Caballero, to explain it this way, I think Caballero's ceiling is much lower than Volpe's, but I think his floor is much higher.
1: I'm trying to picture that in my head. Like,
0: I think Caballero is much more stable, and I think you can expect kind of what you're going to get from him, but Volpe can either be...
1: He has those peaks, but he can be very low.
0: He has
1: well.
0: Very high peaks, but he's very, very low valleys, both offensively and defensively, which was weird because his first two seasons were excellent defensively. He won a gold glove his first year. And then last year, I mean, it must have just been a shoulder issue. Like, it just must have been. The Guardians just acquired Patrick Bailey.
2: Okay.
0: Sorry. Like, I just got the notification.
2: You're good. You're good.
1: What the live transfer news.
0: Literally, live. Like, what? Why would you trade Patrick Bailey? Patrick Bailey is, like, the best defensive player in all of baseball, and he has been for multiple years for the Giants. He's the best defensive catcher. And, I mean, Bo Naylor, is he that bad? On the Guardians?
2: I mean...
0: Sorry, I don't, like...
2: I mean, to be honest, I have not watched a single Guardians game. I haven't seen a single Guardians highlight for this season, so...
0: They've been playing very mediocre.
2: So I can't really speak on how the Guardians are doing, but I do... I have not seen much from Bo Naylor. I will say I have not.
0: He's not very good, but Patrick Bailey isn't also known for his offense either, so I don't know... It's, by the way, the Giants get the number 29 draft in 2026. So they traded a first-round pick for Patrick Bailey.
2: Wow.
0: Which...
2: Trying to move the chains, I guess.
0: It's a very interesting... We're in May. It's like a very... At the beginning of May, too. That's a very... That, like, threw me off entirely. Like, I'm lost now.
2: Yeah, and then MLB draft usually happens in, like, July, right?
0: Yeah. So it's, like, that's a very... It's a 2026 pick, so it's very prevalent.
2: Right.
0: That's so interesting.
2: It's very interesting.
1: It's very rare you guys see like a live anyone gets to react to a live transfer like on the show.
0: Well, it's like, I mean, if it was like the trade deadline, like it was a trade deadline show, that'd make more sense. But like, it's literally
1: just a
0: like,
1: random day.
2: Just a random day in May.
0: It's May 9th. Like, not even close to. Okay. Anyway, circle back. We're back on the Yankees again. We're back on the Yankees. The main staple of the Yankees so far. Their offense has been good at times, but their pitching has been really
2: amazing.
0: Really amazing. Other than, I mean, if you take out Max Fried, his just last start where he allowed some runs, he has been pitching really, really well. His ERA is now up to 2.9. It was much lower before his last start because he allowed, I think, like 5 runs.
2: Ooh.
0: But Cam Schlittler has been dominant. He throws 90% fastballs and he is super dominant, 1.5 ERA. Will Warren, again, his last start was a little shaky, but he leads the team in strikeouts, and he's like developed really, really well. Ryan Weathers, offseason acquisition, he hasn't turned out... He's the fourth best starter in that rotation, and his ERA is just above 3. It's 3.03. So even though he hasn't necessarily been as dominant, especially the start of the season he was a little shaky, but as of recently he's been a much better. And then really the only hole in the pitching, at least the starting rotation, has been the 5 spot, because they really haven't figured it out yet. Luis Gil has started some games, but he struggled. Elmer Rodriguez made his debut and he was shaky in both of his starts. So I mean, there's been some injuries that they've had to deal with, but Rodon is going to be pitching tomorrow. He's going to make his season debut in Milwaukee. We'll see how he does.
2: Okay.
0: Gerrit Cole, who people have been making fun of because he put on some weight, apparently, will be back soon as well. But on the injury side, Jason Dominguez also recently got hurt. I don't know if anyone saw the play.
2: I did not.
0: It was the first inning yesterday. Was it yesterday? No, the day before. Sorry, yesterday was Milwaukee. The day before, it was in Yankee Stadium. It was literally like the first play of the game, and it was a fly ball to left, and he made the catch, but he slammed his head into the wall.
2: So he's on
0: concussion protocol. I think they ruled that he didn't have a concussion, but he had some kind of strain, and he'll be out for a while. So that prompted the move of bringing up Spencer Jones. So Spencer Jones makes his debut for the Yankees yesterday. Doesn't get a hit. He went 0-for-2, but he did walk. But to be fair, I think the Yankees only had 4 hits the whole game. So I can't really put the blame on him or like say that he played particularly bad. There wasn't much offense to go around for the Yankees. But how do we feel about Spencer Jones getting called up?
2: I mean, to be honest, it's a I would say it's a good bring up. It gives Spencer Jones a chance to prove his worth. It gives the Yankees a good outfielder, but you know, it is early. The MLB season is 162 games. He has many instances where he cannot look so good and then look great another day. So in an essence, I would say that this particular call up for the Yankees is a good thing, but you just have to let it play out.
1: It's like one of those utility type situations, if you know what I mean, like kind of just like you're the player, like, oh, like if we need you, go in there, like you have a good game, you have a bad game, like unless you have a phenomenal game, it actually gets you like constantly in the team, but
2: something of that nature.
1: It's just being like FEV, a glue person, a glue guy. Like you're doing your
0: part. Shout out Kurt Sippel.
2: Yeah, shout out Kurt Sippel.
0: But I mean, it's kind of this next man up mentality that the Yankees haven't had in a while. There was a couple years. It was like from 2017 to 2020. I want to say somewhere in that range where it was just constantly like they were going through young players over and over and over. That's where guys were like, Aaron Judge and Tyler Austin made their debut very similarly. They hit back-to-back home runs for their first home runs of their career. Gary Sanchez was a guy that was called up in that kind of era, the 2016 and 2019 kind of era, where they were just always, it was next man up constantly, because they were dealing with a lot of injuries. And I think we're going to see that a little more. And it just sucks to see Jason Dominguez. He just started getting hot, and he's like, he's made his debut in his first at-bat ever. He had a home run off Justin Verlander.
2: Wow.
0: And then he gets hurt, and they hurt for the rest of the season.
2: I mean,
0: then,
2: listen, man, sometimes your farm can save you.
0: Absolutely. But, I mean, it just sucks to have to go through that farm and keep having to dig deeper into that farm because of injuries.
2: Yeah.
0: If it was someone, you know, not particularly playing well, or you like a different matchup, that's fine, but it sucks to see, especially Jason Dominguez, who's been really unlucky recently with his injuries. And even last year, he wasn't an everyday player, which I think he should have been, but...
2: Fair enough.
0: But moving on to the Mets side of New York, the Queens side.
1: The other New York team.
0: The Mets are currently last in the NL East behind teams like the Phillies and the Nationals and the Marlins.
2: Yes.
0: And obviously the Braves are the...
2: Who are at the
0: actually,
2: top.
0: They no longer have the best record in baseball. It's the Cubs now. But they had it for like the whole season.
2: Yeah.
0: But the Mets are 15-23. They're just not playing well.
2: Not at all. I think with respect to the New York Mets, a team I am a fan of, they have not recovered ever since they went on that 12-game skid. Ever since they went on that 12-game skid where they lost like 12 in a row after starting 7-4, they have not been the same. I mean, in an essence, I saw a post from, I want to say, MLB that said at one point, like, it was sometime when they had like a 9-19 record. If you flip the script just last year at the same time, they were 19-9, literally a full-on reversal from what they were last year. So, in an essence, that 12-game skid really did a lot of damage. I mean, of course, one would say it's still early in the season, but there is a good reason to panic right now.
0: Yeah, they're playing better as of late. Like you said, they lost that 12 in a row. They did win a series against Minnesota to end that losing streak. Then they proceeded to get swept by Colorado. And then they lost a series to the Nationals. Then they went on to win back-to-back series against the Angels, and then 3 out of 4 against Colorado, or excuse me, 2 out of 3 against Colorado. And they just also won against Arizona. So they're winning a little more. They're playing a little better. They're putting up a little more offense. They put up 10 runs in Colorado, but again, that's also in Colorado. So,
2: yeah,
0: you know, that might have a little to do with it. But it's really been the offensive, like, well, if, I mean, it's kind of like if the offense is clicking, the pitching isn't. And if the pitching isn't clicking, or the pitching is clicking, then the offense isn't. It's like literally, it's one or the other.
2: Yeah.
0: And I think it's more so the offense.
2: Yeah, yeah. I mean, I saw a stat where, you know, Soto's batting, he's doing his thing. Like, you know, he's showing up for the most part. But the next person, I believe, that is second in terms of batting average for the New York Mets is Bo Bichette at, I think, like 227 or something like that. Someone can fact check me.
0: So Juan Soto technically isn't, like, qualified because he missed time for injury, but he is batting 282.
2: Okay.
0: Bo Bichette is batting 231.
2: Jesus.
0: Francisco Alvarez is the highest qualified hitter by batting average, and he's batting 243.
2: Jeez.
0: So, I mean, there's a lot of players. Like, Bo Bichette will not play like this the whole year. He's going to get better. Marcus Semien, I think, will get better. But then there's also guys that are getting a lot of playing time, like Carson Benj and Brett Beatty, that are just getting too much playing time. And then Luis Robert had a really good start to the season, or Robert, and he has fallen off a cliff. Francisco Lindor has not been himself.
2: Not at all.
0: Mark Vientos hasn't been himself since the OMG Mets.
2: He has not. I mean, the OMG Mets, like, that was probably the best time to be a Mets fan.
0: Oh, easily.
2: Yeah, but
0: it's interesting how the Mets go from this, like, party animal style, random players kind of making big contributions, having good seasons, to let's take that team, spend a crap load of money, and add really good players, and then they get worse doing that.
2: I mean, in some ways, there's a philosophy out there that says, you know, you can't spend your way to a championship, and in some ways, that is true.
0: Unless you're the
2: Steve
0: Dodgers.
2: Cohen, yeah, unless you're the Dodgers. Steve Cohen is worth $22 billion. He has the money to get whoever he pleases, no doubt. But when you put players together and they don't necessarily perform to the degree that the fans want them to, Steve Cohen could, you know, bring in all these great players, but they have to perform on themselves. And to be honest, I don't think Steve was lying when he either said that in a press conference or tweeted that. I'm not sure, but it was one of the two.
0: Yeah, I mean, I've said this before on a different show, but I think I did an Ospreys episode recently. The thing that's going to solve, or at least start working for the Mets, is they need to solve the clubhouse issues, because it seems like there's just issues where guys just,
2: not to cut you off, but I think what they need is what Francisco Lindor did in the 2024 Major League Baseball season, and just call like a team house meeting. After that house meeting, they went like 67-40 for the rest of the season.
0: That's he did that need. Earlier this season. And it did not work.
2: Bruh.
0: So, I mean, you could be right. Maybe they do need another meeting like that. But I think the clubhouse issues need to get solved before anything really
1: happens.
0: It's
1: a very similar situation. Not to go into a different sport, but a very, very similar situation. What's going on with Real Madrid right now, where the locker rooms and mass, like, players are literally getting into, like, brawls. Like, one of them got sent to the hospital because of it. Like, they have no control over, like, what's going on, like, in the locker room, like, between players. Like, the players don't respect the manager. And if you, my dad always says this, and he's not even the biggest baseball person, but he'll always say the Yankees have won so much because of how well managed it is. And I think that's kind of where the Mets are. Like, if you have a not well managed team and you just think by, like, spending money, it equates to, like,
2: winning.
1: Winning, or players, like, which is magically perform together just because they're good. Like, you can't put all your best players in the same team, or it's like, there's not all going to compute together. Like, people have different play styles. They have different ways of how they play. You can't just put, like, a super team together and just be like, oh, they're going to win because they're worth the most.
0: Yeah, and exactly. And if you look at the top 10 teams with the highest payroll, you'll see teams like the Dodgers and the Yankees that are playing well, and then you'll see teams like the Mets who aren't playing well. The Blue Jays, I think, have the fourth highest payroll. They're not having they made the World Series last year, but they're not having a good start this year.
2: They're up and down.
0: They're very up and down. And there's the Phillies have a very high payroll. They're also getting very old, so that also could be it, but they're not playing well to start the season. They're playing a little better, just like the Mets. They're playing a little better now, but
2: hey, like
0: money,
2: Leah said, age ain't nothing but a number. They could always rebound.
0: I mean, it's always possible, and we're only, what, 40 games in?
2: Something like that.
0: The Yankees, they're going to play their 40th today.
2: Gotcha.
0: So, and there's still 120 more games. So
2: yeah,
0: we'll have to see what happens. But
1: Anything
0: could happen. But I think we're going to take a trip to Chicago, maybe, talk about the Cubs. We're done with Mets and Yankees. We'll go to the rest of the MLB, and we'll be right back right after this.

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0: Hello, everyone, and welcome back to One-on-One as we welcome a special guest. Sam Giangrande will leave for just a little bit, and we'll welcome Grace McCarron in for the little more MLB. Say hello.
1: Hey, what's up, guys? How are you?
2: Doing well.
0: We're doing good. We're having a good start to the show, I think
2: the Mets segment made me sort of depressed, but we're doing well.
1: Yeah,
0: happens. I think Grace also was a little...
1: I wasn't thrilled, but you know, we won last night, so it's fine.
2: Yeah.
1: Two consecutive series wins, and maybe we can get another one today. You never know.
0: And then you get to cover the Subway Series.
1: I do get to cover the Subway Series with Lydia Perner, so that'll be fun.
0: But I really want to go as a fan.
1: Or yes.
0: I would like to cover.
2: Yeah, I'd like to go, but I have some stuff to do.
1: Yeah, it'll be interesting.
0: We were just talking about the Mets with their woes. Their attendance has also dipped a little bit.
1: Yeah.
0: And the tickets right now for the Subway Series are like $100.
1: Yeah, so my problem with the early season attendance numbers is that it's also like, and this is not me making excuses, but there are other factors. The weather's awful in April.
0: Oh,
1: like,
0: yeah.
2: Big time.
1: School's still in session. Like, true. They've played some opponents that are not interesting. So it's like, all right.
0: No one wants to go to a Mets-Rockies game.
1: Yeah, except I went to one. But I'm a special breed. But anyway. So that's like, to me, I'm like, all right, I think they'll even out a little over the summer, but... Yeah, I mean, it's kind of a bummer. It's just all around a bummer.
0: Well, I've also heard that a lot of people like Citi Field more than Yankee Stadium, just like the vibes are better.
2: I've never been. The vibes are, in my opinion, this may be some bias, but I've been to both. The vibes, in my opinion, at Citi Field are a little better. And also, Citi Field is cleaner.
1: I would agree with that. I also think Citi Field has, like, and I don't mind Yankee Stadium at all. I like going, but, like, I think Citi Field is, like, more... Like, it's a little less corporate.
0: Oh, 100%.
2: It's a lot less corporate.
1: Like, it has a little more personality. Like, Yankee Stadium is like...
0: Yankee Stadium is definitely still trying to stay to their roots and stick with the older generation. And I think the Mets are... I think the Yankees are for the older generation, and the Mets are definitely trying to go with their geographic of the younger generation.
1: Yeah.
2: Yeah.
0: With their... You know, they had their whole Grimace thing. They had their... There is a
2: working class feel, in my opinion, with the New York Mets.
0: 100%.
2: With the New York Yankees, it's just like rich... corporate men.
1: Yeah. It's business-like.
2: Yeah.
1: It's like, oh, we're here to do business, not to have fun.
2: Yeah.
1: The Mets are like,
0: which
1: might not be good, but we're having fun.
0: Which, I know we're supposed to talk about the rest of the MLB, but this is very interesting. The Yankees also are starting to try and incorporate their spring training uniform as a road uniform, and there's so many people that are mad about it, and I don't get it.
1: It's not that big of a deal.
2: It's not that big of a deal.
0: They already got rid of the beard thing.
1: Right.
0: So
1: it's like move into the 21st century.
0: We're still stuck in like 1920.
1: Okay. Yeah. I also think like if they got a City Connect uniform, they're one of two teams who doesn't have one. I'm like, that's fine.
0: What's the other team? Like
1: the A's.
2: The
1: because
2: A's.
1: They have kind of a complicated situation right now.
0: They should
1: now.
0: Make a Sacramento jersey.
1: Right.
0: But
1: yeah, I think if the Yankees had a City Connect, like it would be fine. And it would like, I don't understand why people are mad about it. Like, it's
2: I don't
1: not
2: think
1: that
2: Hal's going to do it. Let me explain.
0: I wish they would. If they did, I would buy it.
2: Let me explain something for anybody that may not be a general baseball fan watching. There is an expectation, for lack of a better term, when it comes to the New York Yankees. And if you do not meet that expectation, then the Steinbrenners and Brian Cashman are going to be willing to kick you out the door. Understand something, that when we talk about the New York Yankees and when people go to see the New York Yankees, when they see them at home, they're expecting pinstripes, which, to be honest, I would expect too. When they go on the road, they're expecting that gray uniform, that boring gray uniform.
0: Whoa,
2: with, yes, yes, yes.
1: Yeah.
2: That boring gray uniform with no names on the back and just the numbers. In some ways, I do not feel like a lot of people within, you know, a higher billionaire income bracket, they are not willing to change. They are willing to leave those jerseys and leave those names and the tradition as it is. In fact, that beard rule that Derek, you had mentioned, was originally the law, for lack of a better term, the law of the land within Yankee Stadium for the better part of over 50 years. And when that got overturned, many Yankees fans actually had a problem with it. So in my opinion, the standard is not just with the corporate side of the Yankees, it's also with the fans, which is why in some ways I think a lot of people technically have a problem with the Yankees as much as they do their corporate side, as they do their fans, because there's just such a high expectation. And if you don't meet that expectation, which in my opinion for some is unrealistic, then you can get out the door. So to your point, Grace, I would appreciate it if the Yankees had a City Connect jersey, but given the fact that they're just unwilling to change, like a lot of people in the 1%, I just don't see it happening.
1: But it's also, to me, like, having another jersey brings in more money. As a business,
0: 100%.
1: Wouldn't you want the thing that brings more money?
0: That's my always thing. If the Yankees got a City Connect, I would buy it immediately.
1: Tons
0: if I'm
1: of people
0: broke,
1: would.
0: If I have
2: Tons
0: $0,
2: would.
0: I would go negative to buy it.
1: Yeah.
0: Like, I would immediately buy it. And just like they did in 2017, Players Weekend, they had custom jerseys. Gary Sanchez had Kraken on his back, and it was awesome,
1: exactly.
0: And I loved it. And I don't. Like you said, it makes money.
1: Like, why wouldn't you? It literally makes money. It's a business
0: you
1: decision.
0: You are a business.
1: It's a business. It's also like you're playing a child's game. Like, you can have a fun jersey.
0: Exactly.
1: I feel like it's not that deep. But
0: and
1: anyway,
0: to your point about the corporate feel and the Yankees' expectations, the Yankees' expectations has always been World Series or nothing. And
2: which
0: the
2: is
0: players,
2: unrealistic, in my opinion.
0: It is. Especially when your team is like, you know, like the 2023 Yankees when Judge got hurt and they went like 82-80 or something.
2: Something.
0: And they
2: like
0: were
2: that.
0: Still expected like, oh, are they still going to make the playoffs and go like go on a run or something? But the expectation has always been that. And when there's a player that's out of the norm, say a Jazz Chisholm who plays like,
2: to have fun.
0: Not back Jazz Chisholm or go against Jazz Chisholm, but he plays for fun.
1: Yeah.
0: He enjoys the game. It's very clear to tell that he enjoys the game. He wears bling, he has custom cleats, he has custom necklaces, he's very, very, he loves the game.
2: Yeah.
0: It's very obvious, you can look at him and you say he loves the game. And not to diss another guy, Judge, you look at Judge, he's very...
1: Business.
0: He's business, he's the face of the franchise, and that is kind of what you need to do, but you don't look at him and say, oh, he looks like he's, you know, 12 again in the backyard.
1: Yeah.
0: Which I think the Yankees need a lot more of, because in 2024, the Yankees played well, they got knocked out of the playoffs, you go to the other side at Queens... To help you guys, the OMG Mets, they played with fun. They literally had concerts after the games where they sang Latin music, and it was awesome.
2: Oh my God.
0: Yeah. And it was awesome. So, like, and then now the Mets, I think, are more, I hesitate to call them corporate, but they're more corporate than
1: they
0: were
1: little,
0: even just 2 years ago.
2: Definitely more corporate.
0: And
2: yeah.
0: Now they have like 13 wins.
1: Right.
0: So it's like, it's almost like the more fun you have, the better you play, which is a mind-blowing thing for, like, the owners to understand, but I, like...
2: You know, in some ways, Derek, I would say that what you were talking about, they weren't corporate at the beginning of the season. The Mets were not corporatized at the beginning of the season. They looked like they were, like, that down-to-earth, everyday people type of team. After they went on that 12-game skid is when I think they started to become corporate.
0: Yeah, and I think that they've, like, they're not having fun anymore. Obviously, losing is not fun.
1: Yeah.
0: And then it's just, like, the more you lose, the less fun you have, and the more, the more you want to win, but the more you have that need to win, and that pushes you to do too much.
1: You're desperate.
0: And, exactly.
2: You
0: and then
2: desperate.
0: You lose more.
1: Yeah.
0: So... It's kind of just like an everlasting, and until something can break that and either bring some fun or fix the... I think the clubhouse issue is the thing that will help them.
1: Yeah.
0: And if that doesn't get fixed, it's never... Nothing's ever going to get fixed.
1: Yeah,
2: not
1: I agree
2: at
1: with
2: all.
1: That.
2: Yeah.
0: But finally, to move on, we need to talk about the rest of the MLB. we're still in New York.
2: We're still in New York.
0: The Chicago Cubs have emerged as they now have the best record in baseball. It was the Braves for the longest time. The Cubs just took over that mantle. They've had two separate stints where they've won 10 games in a row. I don't think they've lost at home in, like, a month, which is weird to say because the season's only been going on for, like, a month.
1: Yeah.
2: And it's, like, 15 straight home wins or something like that.
1: They've won 10 games in a row. That's outrageous.
0: They've done it twice this season.
2: They've done it twice.
0: And they've only played, like, 40 games.
1: Yeah.
0: So, like, it's insane. And, I mean, there's not, like, a certain player that you can point to that's exactly, like, why they've been doing it. Their offseason acquisition, Alex Bregman, who's not been himself... Nico Horner has been Nico Horner. PCA has not, he's still got his defense, but he's not been like the offensive talent that he was at the beginning of last season.
1: Mm-hmm.
0: But Ian Happ has been playing very well. Dansby Swanson has stints where he's played very well. But like random guys like Michael Conforto had a walk-off home run. They also walked off the Reds like three times in a row.
2: Former Met.
0: Which
1: love Michael Conforto. Let me just break in and say that. He was my favorite player growing up, so I'm very happy to see him doing kind of well in Chicago, kind of surprisingly, because he was really bad in Los Angeles last year. But
2: yeah.
1: Hey, man, love it. Love to see it.
0: Their pitching has been pretty good. Shohei Imanaga looks like he's back.
1: Mm-hmm.
0: But Edward Cabrera has been pretty good. Jameson Taillon has not been bad, but he's not been great. Like... It's just weird to look at the stats and, like,
2: to be honest, wonder. I think if the Chicago Cubs keep this up, they could win the National League pennant.
0: I mean,
1: yeah.
0: We are still 40 games in.
2: We are still 40 games.
1: The Dodgers.
0: I mean, we could also say that the Rays could be, like, the 2 seed. Well, they can't be the 2 seed because the Yankees would be above them at
2: the
0: this
2: Yankees
0: point.
2: Would be above them, yeah.
0: Like, the Yankees and the Rays are the only two teams in the AL, I think, right now, that are above 500. Unless the Guardians just won or the A's just won or something. But they're the only two good teams. And everyone else in the AL is not good. And
2: then
0: everyone in the NL Central.
2: The American League is terrible.
0: Yeah.
1: Yeah, the Yankees honestly should have a cakewalk to the World Series this year. I'm just going to call it.
0: Oh, yeah.
1: They should be in the World Series
0: this
1: year.
0: If they don't,
1: if they're not,
0: it's disappointing.
1: Kind of a problem.
0: Yeah.
1: Yeah. And I'm not usually World Series or bust because I'm used to not being in the World Series as a Mets fan, but like I think this season, if you look at the rest of the American League, assuming nothing like what you said happens, like someone gets hurt or whatever, like they're probably eventually going to go on a skid because they do that.
0: It's
1: in the
0: June
1: middle of
0: always
1: year.
0: Happens,
1: right? The June swoon. It's okay, like it happens, but they should be in the World Series this year. I think they could beat the Rays.
0: I mean, they just got swept in Tampa, but they also weren't playing well, and now they're playing better. I don't know. They also play the Rays at home soon, so.
1: Yeah.
0: But if you look at the other contenders that were in the AL last year, the Blue Jays have forgotten how to play baseball. The Mariners can still pitch. Their constant Mariners problem is they can pitch, but they can't hit, and they still can't hit. Which Julio Rodriguez is always going to have a horrible first half and then have a really good second half. I don't know how he always manages to do that, but he does.
2: It's wild.
0: Also, Cal Raleigh can't hit again, so... The Mariners aren't playing well. The Astros are always in it, but they can't pitch at all. And they can hit really well, but they can't pitch. The whole NL or the whole AL Central is just weird. And the Tigers are now completely out of it because they don't have Scooble anymore.
1: Yeah.
0: Because he got hurt. The Guardians are probably going to win the division because they always manage to win the division going like 83-79.
1: Yeah.
0: So, like, the Royals aren't doing anything. The White Sox have one good player.
1: Murakami's great. He's electric.
0: He's great. I could name Edgar Caro on the White Sox,
1: say,
0: and that's the only other player.
1: I couldn't tell you much else about them.
0: Yeah. I think Andrew Benintendi is still on the roster. Is he batting below 100? Also probably. The whole AL is just like a horror
1: very
0: show.
1: Weird. The A's are leading the AL West, though.
0: They're very mid.
1: They're very mid.
0: They don't
1: but
0: have
1: I like,
0: pitching.
1: They have some interesting players.
0: If they make the playoffs and we have to watch an American League playoff game in a AAA stadium,
2: that would be really bad.
1: They're lucky that didn't happen last year with two AAA stadiums with the Rays, too. Now
0: That's
1: they have to drop back. But
2: yeah.
0: I'm really shocked they didn't move, to be honest. I really thought they were just going to move. I really wanted them to move to Charlotte because then I would have an AL East team close to my hometown.
1: Yeah.
0: And that would be great. But they did not. And I think they might still move soon.
2: They're moving to Vegas in, I think, 2028.
0: Well, the A's are moving to Vegas. Yeah.
2: Yeah.
0: The Rays.
2: Oh, you're talking about the Rays.
1: The Rays,
2: I'm sorry.
1: I think, have plans in place to get a new stadium in, like, St. Petersburg.
0: That's
1: not
0: still the same area, though.
1: Or not in Tampa. Or, I'm sorry, other way around. They have a. They
0: oh,
1: have
0: to go to Tampa,
1: to
0: not St. Pete.
1: Go to Tampa and leave St. Pete, which is probably the right decision because they also have attendance issues.
0: Yeah. Like, near the
1: no
0: Bucks stadium?
1: There. Yeah.
0: I think that would help them, but I don't know if that solves their problem.
1: Yeah, I don't. I also think the Rays are just not, like, they haven't really been really interesting in a few years now.
0: And ever since, bleep this out, Emma, Wander Franco.
1: Right.
0: Ever since that. And even, they weren't, like, super crazy until the stuff came out.
1: Yeah, and then
0: like, they started talking about the Rays.
1: Yeah, like, Randy Arozarena had that one miracle year, like, 5 years ago.
0: Yeah,
1: like,
0: that was literally 2020.
1: Yeah, like
2: 10 home runs.
1: Yeah, we've lost the plot a little with them, but
0: and they lost
2: and they almost blew a 3-0 lead in the ALCS.
1: Yeah.
0: True.
2: To the Astros.
0: Yeah.
1: I don't know.
0: Brett Phillips. They also lost Brett Phillips.
1: Brett Phillips was electric.
0: The
1: I believe
0: Brett
1: he retired,
0: Phillips.
1: But
0: he did retire.
1: Yeah.
0: I think he tried to start pitching.
1: He did. Someone
0: signed
1: Joey
0: Gallo
1: him
0: also
1: for...
0: tried to start pitching.
1: Yeah, it really never works out,
0: no.
1: I fear. Someone signed him, Brett Phillips, as a pitcher, and then he never saw the mound, as far as I know.
0: Yeah, so. I think Joey Gallo pitched in trip or like single A.
1: Yeah,
0: I think. I don't know. He wasn't. I mainly know him from his Yankee stint because I watched him a little bit on the Rangers, but when he played for the Yankees, I went to his first ever game on the Yankees, and that was probably the best he ever looked, and he walked twice.
1: Yeah.
0: So.
2: Yeah.
1: What a fall from grace! That might be truly the worst baseball.
0: And he
1: run
0: the
1: I've
0: whole
1: ever
0: thing he did was hit home runs, and he didn't even
1: right.
0: do that well in the home run
1: he
0: derby.
1: Didn't, he didn't do
0: like.
1: That.
0: Yeah. Whatever. Yeah. But the whole NL Central is above 500. I don't know how still. The Reds, I think, I'm saying this partially because my friend is a Reds fan and I need to hate on them. They're kind of frauds.
1: Yeah.
2: Hunter Green is a dog, though.
0: Hunter Green is a... Their pitching is a dog.
1: Yeah.
0: Their pitchings are dogs. Sal Stewart cannot hit anything except a fastball. Eloy De La Cruz still strikes out too much. And that's basically their whole offense.
1: Yeah,
2: Eugenio Suarez has not done to leave anything. Cincinnati. I'm sorry, but he just has to. If
0: Ellie
2: he
0: has
2: ever
0: to leave?
2: Want, yeah, if he
0: Ellie's
2: ever
0: going
2: want,
0: to the Dodgers, like tomorrow,
1: probably,
2: probably.
1: Honestly, I would book that now.
2: I would book it.
0: Like
1: nobody wants that.
0: No,
1: but it might happen. So,
0: Pittsburgh is above 500. No thanks to, I'm forgetting names, and their DH that they just signed from Ozuna, Marcelo Ozuna.
2: Yeah.
0: No thanks to Marcelo Ozuna.
1: Ozuna from the Braves.
0: I'm Ozuna from the Braves.
1: Now Ozuna from the Pirates. Yeah, he hasn't really done anything. I don't really even know how they're still above 500. It's probably mostly because of Paul Skeens whenever he starts, but even then, I don't think they're winning those starts. So
0: I think they won one of them, and it was 1-0 because he pitched 8 innings.
1: Yeah,
0: and
2: Paul
0: I'm really
2: Skeens
0: shocked
2: is going
0: they didn't
2: to
0: blow
2: the Dodgers.
0: Paul Skeens, he's gonna be a Dodger. Eloy De La Cruz, he's gonna
2: be
0: a Dodger.
2: A Dodger.
0: Aaron Judge, Dodgers. Why not? Cody Bellinger, Dodgers.
2: Why not?
0: Minotaka Murakami, trade deadline to the Dodgers. Like
2: that is literally just like pure corporate tyranny, if I'm being honest. Because you're basically just getting every single good player, and it's totally unaccounted for. They are engaging in corporate

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1: Like teams like the Reds, who I've heard a lot of, like, they don't spend money because the Reds never spend money. Their owner is very, very rich.
2: All of these owners are so rich.
1: And they have the money to spend, and they just don't do it.
2: They don't do it. Make a splash. The Reds haven't made a splash in years. Make a
1: Their
2: big
1: biggest splash,
2: splash
1: was Eugenio Suarez, and he already played for them, and he's like 35.
2: Right. Like, make a bigger splash, and maybe we'll have a little more competition. Like,
1: yeah.
2: It's up to everybody, and like, I can't, you know, we can't really blame the Dodgers for wanting to get better every season. That's what you're supposed to do.
1: But then also the money argument is, then you look at the Dodgers, and yes, they're playing well, and then you look at the Mets, and they're not.
2: Right.
1: With the money. No offense.
2: No, it's fine. It kind of is, like, you have to balance, like, you want to spend the money, but you also have to, like, put together a team that is going to... They took a lot of chances this season. Jorge Polanco, like, we kind of went into it knowing that guy was not going to be healthy all year.
1: Yeah.
2: Also, you're sending him to first base. He's never played first base. Like,
3: Yeah. They
2: took a lot of question marks. But then they, you know, they gave Juan Soto the massive contract. He's not a question mark, so...
1: No.
3: Everybody has to start question mark.
2: Signing bigger contracts, like...
1: I think money makes it easier to build a team, but it doesn't make it guaranteed.
2: It doesn't.
1: You still need to be smart.
2: Well, right. If spending the most money guaranteed you a World Series win, the Dodgers would have like 20 more rings, and the Mets would probably have a few too.
1: Yeah. So
3: money ain't everything.
1: Nope. Yeah. Definitely not. You still got to be a little smart.
2: Yeah.
1: Just a little bit dumber maybe than the cheap guys, but
2: yeah,
1: still
2: exactly.
1: smart. But I think that'll do it. We're gonna go from. The grass, we're going to go to the hardwood right after this. We're going to talk about the Knicks and the playoffs right after this.
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0: Welcome back, everybody, once again, as we leave baseball behind and we go to the hardwood. We've got Bobby Chaffardini joining us, our sports director here at WFAV. He was actually at the game three of the Knicks 76ers series, the Philadelphia.
1: It might as well have been the Phillies, honestly.
2: Well.
0: Yeah, so...
1: No disrespect to the Sixers, but the way they played, not too good.
0: So I'm assuming by that, the Knicks did win 108-94, so they won by 14. I'm assuming by that you think that they played worse than a 14-point loss.
1: I think the Sixers, of course, obviously are in serious trouble.

0: They have not played well at all in this series. You almost kind of get a sense, I don't know if you guys feel the same way, that they kind of spent all of their energy to beat the Celtics, and I think they're just done. But in combination too, in combination too, and that's a great point too. In combination, the Knicks are playing the best basketball maybe I've ever seen in my life from this team.
1: I mean, they were up 50 at half in the final game they played against the Hawks, which I think, one, gave them momentum, two, gave them energy because they didn't have to play Game 7, and they didn't have to play a whole Game 6 because they were already up 50. They could have stopped playing. They could have literally scored zero at half and probably still won. And then they come in and they blow out the Sixers, and it's coming easy to them. And
0: right,
1: I think
0: now,
1: the Sixers, it's not coming easy to them at all.
0: Yeah, again, I don't know if you guys feel the same way, but I mean, my assessment of what I've seen so far in the series, the Sixers definitely do not have a bench. They don't have anybody that they can turn to kind of give a relief to their starters. Embiid, to me, looks like he's not 100%, which that makes sense because he's always been kind of injury prone. And again, I think he really exhausted himself in that Celtics series.
1: Yeah, which
0: as
1: right
0: you
1: before
0: mentioned with the comeback.
1: Right before that series, he had surgery for appendicitis too, so he wasn't exactly 100% during that. And I think taking that time off and then having to immediately rush into a playoff series doesn't help. And then having to play all seven, especially the back three, at 100% constantly trying to win those three and come back, and then going into another tough series against the Knicks, against a guy they have to constantly post up against Cat. I don't think that helps him whatsoever.
0: Yeah, it doesn't help that they don't have depth. It doesn't help that Embiid is not 100%. But again, not to take anything away from the Knicks, because I think it is a combination of the two things. The Sixers are not equipped to win this series. The Knicks are playing the best basketball of their lives. And guys, I gotta tell you, the highlight of last night for me was the fact that was Madison Square Garden
2: In Philadelphia, yeah.
0: That place was absolutely rocking with Knicks fans. I think like 95% of the crowd,
1: that's crazy,
0: in my
1: mind,
0: seemed like it was, it was all Knicks fan base.
2: I mean, New York's not, Philly's not that far away. That's only like a two and a half hour drive, yeah. Depending
1: no, but
2: on
1: still.
2: Traffic.
3: Train, even then, it's under 2 hours. I'm surprised that like the 76ers as a franchise don't have a program to make it so it's primarily Philly fans in the stadium. Like, atmosphere is so important for a game like this. Like, New York fans get in your head. Like, Knicks fans, I think, for U.S. sports, are probably number one for rowdiness, for, like, how loud they are, for what they bring.
2: I mean, that's New Yorkers in general, but yeah.
3: But so, like, not having it to where your stadium's filled with your own fans, it causes, like, I mean, we were saying earlier, it's a bit of a mental game, but it causes like players to feel different when they don't have their fans with them.
2: There was a post that ESPN had put out where they were describing how Embiid was actually getting booed at one of his own free throw attempts in his own house. So
3: I don't see that. Like, ever.
2: Yeah,
3: Knicks
2: fans travel well though.
0: One of the press conferences, Embiid said to the fan base, to the faithful,
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